0: Joanne Fuletta leading the London Symphony Orchestra in that performance of Jack Gallagher's Berceuse. Mozart's 20th piano concerto comes your way right after this.
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0: The Alla Saraband from the Sinfonietta No. 2, Generations, by American composer Coleridge, Taylor Perkinson. We heard the Chicago Sinfonietta. I'm Bonnie North. Thanks for joining me.
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2: This music was written by Mozart during a whirlwind of activity in 1784. He finished it on March 30th for a concert on April 1st. Could have been a disaster, but happily, all the performers nailed it, and Mozart considered it the best thing he'd written. Mozart's Quintet for Piano and Winds on the next performance today from 8 p.m.
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0: The Only String Quartet by Fanny Mendelssohn, the Nash Ensemble performed. I'm Bonnie North. Thanks so much for joining me.
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2: 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This week, Jean-Pascal Tortelier conducts Spirituals for Orchestra by Morten Gould. And Finland national hero Jean Sibelius, you'll hear his Symphony No. 1. I'm saving an Orchestra Center red velvet seat for you at Heinz Hall. 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
1: And you can claim that seat this evening at 9 o'clock. Overnight lows in Las Vegas Valley expected to be in the mid-80s. Tomorrow expect a high of 101. Sunday, 97.
3: In the days immediately after 9/11, the streets of New York were eerily quiet and empty. Then impromptu memorials started to spring up. The devastation that had struck the city was felt by everyone. Each person carried their own grief. By the end of the week, though, the resilient citizens of New York were joining together, gathering, walking, hugging, singing, carrying each other. From APM American Public Media, this is Performance Today. I'm Valerie Kaler. Composer Erica Wazin was there, witnessed the transformation of his city, and he wrote this music of remembrance. A hymn for the lost and the living ahead this hour. The U.S. Air Force Heritage of America Band will play that piece by Eric Owazin later this hour. Right now, a performance of one of his chamber pieces, Autumn Night for Oboe and Piano.

Oboist Linda Strauman and pianist Aram Arakelyan played Autumn Night, music by Eric Awazin, meant to capture the rich kaleidoscope of fall in all its glory. From APM, American Public Media, this is Performance Today, taking you to concerts around the world. I'm Valerie Kaler. There are more wonderful young string quartets these days than ever before. That is great for those of us who enjoy listening to all these terrific ensembles. For the young string players, it means the field is tougher than ever to break into. Simone Grimaglia knows this firsthand. He plays viola in the Quartetto di Cremona, based in Italy. When they were starting out 25 years ago, they did not win their first competitions. They didn't get picked by a manager who would arrange tours. They were simply not making enough money to survive. And then along came Francesca Moncada di Paterno, a princess from Sicily. She heard this young group play, loved their sound, recognized that they were struggling, and she offered some meaningful financial support. As the group blossomed and was later able to support themselves, they became a team. The quartet and the princess put together an organization called La Dimore del Quartetto, offering support to up-and-coming string quartets around the world. So a literal princess helped a young string quartet get off the ground. And now, a generation later, they're paying it forward, offering similar support to young groups today. Let's hear from a recent U.S. tour by this ensemble. Quartetto di Cremona gave this concert in Syracuse, New York. They're playing the String Quartet No. 1 by Robert Schumann.

The String Quartet No. 1 by Robert Schumann. He wrote that in 1842. We heard it from a concert in Syracuse, New York, a performance from a group based in Italy, the Quartetto di Cremona, Cremona Quartet. More about them in just a minute. That concert was presented by the Syracuse Friends of Chamber Music. Quartetto di Cremona, named for the city of Cremona, Italy. All four members of the group are from the city of, not Cremona, but Genoa, 100 miles south as the crow flies. The group's name is an homage to the Italian town of great violin makers, Amati, Guarneri, and Stradivari. Cremona is also the town where they were all students and where they met. Quartetto di Cremona. We're always grateful to share concert highlights with you from across the country and around the world. We've also got free music for your personal digital collection. 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This is Performance Today from APM.

A quarter of a century ago today, on Tuesday, September 11th, 2001, composer Eric Owazin was living in New York teaching at Juilliard. He was in the middle of a music theory class when news started to break about the catastrophic events happening just 3 miles away in Manhattan. Everyone gathered around a radio in the library, listening in shock as the horrors continued to unfold. Owazin said, "During the next several days, our great city became a landscape of empty streets and impromptu, heartbreaking memorials. But," he said, "by Friday, the city had undergone a transformation. I saw multitudes of people holding candles, singing songs, gathering in front of those memorials, paying tribute to the lost, becoming a community of citizens of this city, of this country, and of this world, leaning on each other for strength and support." Eric Owazin was commissioned by the U.S. Air Force Heritage of America Band to write the piece we're about to hear. Major Larry Lang conducts that same band in Owazin's Hymn for the Lost and the Living, In Memoriam 9/11.

Major Larry Lang conducted the U.S. Air Force Heritage of America Band in a piece they commissioned from American composer Eric Oasen, a hymn for the lost and the living, in memoriam 9/11. Eric Oasen's hymn reflects the transformation of his beloved city, starting with a solo trumpet reflective of the eerily empty streets, and then other isolated, somber voices join in, the individual grief and separate memorials that appeared in those first days. But the piece grows as more voices join in and start singing the same melodies, coming together as a community to comfort each other. Eric Oasen was in New York 25 years ago when the attacks occurred, and the days immediately following. He says the piece we just heard, quote, portrays those painful days, days of supreme sadness. It is intended to be a memorial for those lost souls gone from this life, but who are forever treasured in our memories. In a moment, peace. You're listening to Performance Today from APM.

Next on this day of remembrance, a piece about history and wisdom, and hopefully learning from past mistakes. Played by the Sphinx Virtuosi, an ensemble born from the Sphinx Organization, a group doing such important work in the world of classical music. Founded back in 1996 and dedicated to the development of young Black and Latino classical musicians. 25-year-old cellist-composer Quentin Blosch has been playing with Sphinx Virtuosi for a few years now and writing for them as well. Last year, Sphinx, along with Carnegie Hall and the New World Symphony, commissioned a new piece from Blosch. The music was inspired by an ancient saying from Confucius, "Study the past if you would define the future." Quentin Blosch uses snippets of Bach-like music for the past to build a prayer for the future. From a concert at the Isabella Stewart Gardner Museum in Boston, the Sphinx Virtuosi play Visions of Peace by Quentin Blosch.

0: Sphinx virtuosi played Visions of Peace in Calderwood Hall at the Isabella Stewart Gardner Museum in Boston. Music written by a member of Sphinx, cellist Quentin Blash. He was inspired by a saying from Confucius, China's first and most famous teacher, philosopher, and political theorist. The phrase was, "Study the past if you would define the future." We have the opportunity to see mistakes of the past and to change our own fate. Quentin Blash wrote Visions of Peace with that in mind. Our technical director here at PT is Craig Thorson. Gene Barron is our technical producer. Our director of media production and operations is Elizabeth Iverson. The senior director of media operations for APM is Josh Kubasta. We had engineering help this week from Cameron Wiley, Michael Osborne, and Michael DeMar. 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I'm Valerie Kaler. 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
2: 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This week, Jean-Pascal Tortelier conducts Spirituals for Orchestra by Morten Gould and Finland national hero Jean Sibelius. You'll hear his Symphony No. 1. I'm saving an Orchestra Center red velvet seat for you at Heinz Hall. 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
1: And coming up in 1 hour...

In 1784, Mozart was in the midst of a piano concerto marathon. He wrote 6 of them during this bout of frenzied activity. Smack dab in the middle of his concerto writing, chamber music, a quintet for winds and piano. You can kind of tell that Mozart was in concerto mode when you listen to the piano part in this quintet. Very soloistic, like a concerto. From APM American Public Media, this is Performance Today. I'm Valerie Kaler. On the way this hour, Mozart's Quintet for Piano and Winds. And right now, let's hear the minuet, the third movement from A Symphony for Winds by Richard Strauss, a piece subtitled The Happy Workshop.

George Vosburgh conducted the Carnegie Mellon Wind Ensemble in the third movement, the minuet from a wind symphony by Richard Strauss, a piece subtitled The Happy Workshop. We've got more winds ahead. From APM, American Public Media, this is Performance Today. I'm Valerie Kaler. I'm so glad you're here for our musical adventures and discoveries. You know, there are so many lists out there that include the word best. Best restaurants, best books, best music of all time. All subjective lists, of course. Nothing wrong with that, I guess. It just feels important to me sometimes to remember that what's best for the person who wrote the list is not always what feels best to me. And what do we even mean when we say best music? Best to listen to? Best to play? Best to laugh or cry to? Best when it's raining outside? I've given up on making best music lists for myself or for other people, but I do like to hear what composers say about their own work. And if they use superlatives, my ears perk up. Which leads me to this. Mozart heard the premiere of this next piece in 1784. I mean, I should hope he heard it. He was a pianist in that performance. Anyway, he called it the best thing I've written in my life. And here it is. Mozart's quintet in E-flat major for piano and winds, from a concert in Atlanta featuring the Georgian Chamber Players.

Mozart's Quintet in E-flat major for piano and winds, featuring the Georgian Chamber Players. He wrote more than 600 pieces of music altogether, and I feel confident saying that more than a few of them are half-decent. After playing the Vienna premiere of the piece we just heard, Mozart wrote a letter to his dad and said, quote, "I consider this quintet to be the best thing I've written in my life." One of Mozart's favorites among his own compositions, his Quintet for Piano and Winds. So what do you think? Do you have a favorite Mozart piece or a least favorite? Let me know. Get in touch via the contact button on our website, the PT page at yourclassical.org.

People have some strong opinions when it comes to final episodes of television series. The last episode of Lost, for example, almost universally reviled. Why? Because it answered none of the questions raised over the past seasons. Critics and fans were divided about the ambiguous cut-to-black final scene of The Sopranos. Me, I think ambiguity was kind of the point. One that's mentioned a lot in best-of lists is the finale of 6 Feet Under. The show, set at a funeral home, ostensibly about death, was really about life. The finale flashes forward to various points in the future where we see the death of each beloved character. But they didn't just show the white card with name, birth, and death dates. We got to see where these people ended up, who they ended up with, who was there when they passed, the children and grandchildren we never got to meet. It didn't tie everything up with a bow, because that's not how life works, right? What it did do was give emotional closure. It was so rewarding and so heartbreaking. I ugly cry every time I watch it. In his musical miniseries about the master storyteller Scheherazade, Nikolai Rimsky-Korsakov wraps it up with a very satisfying narrative closure. All the characters and themes you've met in the previous episodes converge in Baghdad for the finale. You hear fragments of earlier stories in a different context, and you realize, oh, that's where this goes, and they end up together, and so on. The thrilling conclusion of Rimsky-Korsakov's Scheherazade, the festival at Baghdad. Vasily Petrenko leads the Royal Philharmonic Orchestra.

Russian composer Nikolai Rimsky-Korsakov went to Bakhchisarai in 1874, and he loved it. He loved the Turkish coffee houses, the mosques and minarets. He listened to Arabic street musicians. In his autobiography, Rimsky-Korsakov wrote, quote, "It was while hearing the street music of Bakhchisarai that I first became acquainted with Arabic sounds." Rimsky-Korsakov took that sound back home with him to Russia. 15 years later, he wrote the music we just heard, Scheherazade. That final movement weaves together musical themes from the previous three stories, having the characters intersect at a raucous festival in Baghdad, before heading back out to sea, where the enormous waves drive the ship into the cliffs. But a peaceful ending, the ship makes it safely to an island, all is calm. And Scheherazade and her husband, the Sultan, presumably fall into a deep and trusting sleep. Vasily Petrenko conducted the Royal Philharmonic Orchestra during a U.S. tour. That concert came from Hugh Hodgson Concert Hall at the University of Georgia in Athens.

Rosh Hashanah, the Jewish New Year, is underway as of sundown tonight, and with it, the Jewish High Holy Days begin, 10 days of repentance, reflection, and renewal. One of the prayers recited during the High Holy Days is Avinu Malkeinu, our Father, our King. There are many different versions of this prayer, but they all ask the same thing, that we may have well-being, that we may heal, that we may be safe and free in the coming year. Conductor Jeanette Sorrell made this arrangement and leads her ensemble Apollo's Fire as baritone Jeffrey Strauss sings Avinu Malkeinu.

Baritone Jeffrey Strauss with Apollo's Fire, led by Jeanette Sorrell. Sorrell made that arrangement of the traditional Jewish prayer, Avinu Malkeinu, Our Father, Our King, a beloved element of High Holy Day and Fast Day services that asks God for mercy, forgiveness, and a good year. We have one more piece in honor of Rosh Hashanah. Next, it's Paul Schoenfeld's Achat Sha'alti, or One Thing I Ask. The text comes from Psalm 27. One thing I ask of the Lord, only that do I seek, to dwell in the house of the Lord all the days of my life, to gaze upon the beauty of the Lord and to frequent his temple. Flutist Alexa Still and pianist Stephen Gosling play Achat Sha'alti.

0: Achat Sha'alti, one thing I ask, a guiding prayer to prepare supplicants for Rosh Hashanah, the Jewish New Year, encouraging believers to strip away distractions, to turn inward for self-reflection, and prepare their hearts for the New Year. That setting by Paul Schoenfeld featured flutist Alexa Still and pianist Stephen Gosling. Music for Rosh Hashanah, which begins tonight at sundown. Shana Tova. Happy New Year. Our staff here at PT, senior producer Catherine Slusher, producers Megan Oglesby and Kathleen Bradbury, associate producer John Goman, music logger David Kemp, and our classical digital producer is Inez Wunches. I'm Valerie Kaler. 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
1: Lots of blue notes and some characteristic American tunes, which apparently he didn't borrow. He invented them. There is also some boogie-woogie. Is that the way you say it? Boogie-woogie? With some piano played. Dong, dong, dong, dong, dong, dong, dong, dong, dong, dong, dong, dong, dong. So, and there is a huge melody over that ostinato played by the cellos and double bass and piano, as I said. Dong, dong, dong, dong, dong, dong, dong, dong, dong. He develops a melody, and that is a melody of his, which goes on and builds up into a final climax, which is stupendous, really.
2: 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Your spiritual leader, Jim Cunningham, with you for a concert that includes Jean-Pascal Tortelier conducting the First Symphony by Jean Sibelius and Spirituals by Morton Gould. Pittsburgh Symphony Music Director Manfred Honeck conducts the Mendelssohn Choir of Pittsburgh, Noah Bendix Bauglay with Ernest Bloch, and Principal Cello Anne Martindale Williams with Ravel, as well as the Shofar, played by trumpet Neil Bernson and horn Ron Schneider. 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For information about the Spanos Group of Raymond James, 866-916-RETIRE. 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Member New York Stock Exchange, SIPIC. Pittsburgh has enjoyed a long association with American composer Morton Gould. Gould wrote his Foster Gallery in 1939 on commission from the Pittsburgh Symphony. It was based on Stephen Foster tunes and first conducted by music director Fritz Reiner. Morton Gould visited Pittsburgh on several occasions, most recently when the Pittsburgh Youth Symphony commissioned him to write some rap music. It was called The Jogger and the Dinosaur in 1992. Then he wrote Hose Down, a firefighter fable, complete with an onstage Dalmatian named Sparky, in 1995. That music was also given its first performance by the Pittsburgh Youth Symphony. Morton Gould's American Salute is one of the most often played pieces of American music. His Pavane from the American Symphonette No. 2 was a chart-topping favorite on the jukebox and on radio. Morton Gould had an extensive career in television and radio. By 1935, he was conducting and arranging orchestral programs for New York's WOR, where he reached a national audience on the Mutual Broadcasting Network. He combined popular music and classical music in an early crossover effort. In the 1940s, Gould appeared on the Cresta Blanca Carnival program, as well as the Chrysler Hour on CBS, where he reached an audience of millions. Even French television found Morton Gould, as conductor Jean-Pascal Tortelier told the audience when he introduced the Spirituals for Strings. Maestro Tortelier had heard the Spirituals and its protest music as the theme for the French television program Screen Files. Here is Jean-Pascal Tortelier, Pittsburgh Symphony guest conductor, to introduce the Spirituals by Morton Gould at Heinz Hall.
3: Good evening, ladies and gentlemen. If I may say, it's good to be back in Pittsburgh. And before anything else, I wish you a very happy evening with your great Pittsburgh Symphony. Before we start, I will just tell you a little story which relates to the Morton Gould Spirituals. Because when the Pittsburgh Symphony and I, we discussed some time ago the program for this week, we happily settled on Sibelius's First Symphony, but I was left with the immense task of finding a starter. And I was stuck for a while, and also I made some suggestions which never worked because either the orchestra had played it before or they were going to play it after. Anyway, we left the matter outstanding for a while until by sheer coincidence, back in London, I found a CD box which was on my shelves and which I had never looked at closely. And this CD box was actually a compilation of fantastic music played by the Residency Orchestra, a very distinguished orchestra from The Hague in Holland. And in those days, I am talking about the 50s and 60s, they had a very talented Dutch conductor called Willem van Otterloo. My father used to play with him a lot, and I knew the name very, very well, and I knew he did some wonderful work with this orchestra. And, you know, I went through the repertoire, because there were 10 CDs in this box. And you could find, you know, Mozart, Tchaikovsky, Beethoven, Ravel, you name it, Mahler, Bruckner, Morton Gould. Mahler, Bruckner, Morton Gould. And immediately I thought, maybe that's the answer. I should listen to it. So I immediately listened to those spirituals, and, you know, that was a dream of a starter, I thought. It has a striking proclamation. It has a very moving sermon, some wit in a little bit of sin, also some drama in protest, and a lot of fun in jubilee. So that was it. And I would like to thank you already for hanging on with me, because this is not a very exciting story, really. But but it's not over yet. Some decades ago in France, we had a really, really wonderful television program and most popular program, which would appear monthly on the screens. And it was called Les Dossiers de l'écran, which means the screen's files. And it was about, you know, choosing some interesting topic, whatever it was, and showing a great film about the topic in question, and then a long debate with very distinguished personalities. But the thing about this program, the screen files, is that it always started with this music.

quite powerful a statement this is. This is actually protest from Morton Gould's spirituals. So this had been the most familiar music in my whole life, and I didn't know it was by Morton Gould. Shame on me. But anyway, that's the end of my story. On a purely musicological side, I may just point out that I have read that the many wonderful tunes which appear in this piece are not actually drawn from some folk, original folk spirituals, but they are really Morton Gould's own invention and inspiration. So I think we must give him the credit and the benefit of the doubt. I say benefit of the doubt because there are some tunes which go tan tan tan pam pim pam pim pam yam pam pam pam pam pim pam pam pam, which sound rather familiar enough, or even yam pam tadadam tim ti yam pam tadadam tim, etc. And I suppose that, you know, what is essential about a good tune is that it should sound familiar, after all. And the last thing is that we must acknowledge the great talent of this wonderful American musician who lived a very long life, produced a lot of scores of all sorts, made lots of arrangements, and conducted a lot of repertoire, including Charles Ives' symphonies with the Chicago Symphony and so on. And I am told he died a very rich man, unlike Mozart did, who died poor. C'est la vie. Thank you very much.

0: Morton Gould's Spirituals, played by the Pittsburgh Symphony Orchestra, with guest conductor Jan-Pascal Tortelier. Gould's Spirituals established his reputation as a concert composer. He was introduced on public radio, with Morton Gould conducting at the WNYC Festival of American Music in New York on February 9, 1941. Morton Gould wrote, "I have tried to write the spirituals the way one speaks. I tried to make it as direct and simple as possible. Part of the Jubilee section is in boogie-woogie pattern. My starting premise was that our spirituals develop a wide gamut of emotions musically. These emotions are specifically American." "My idea was to get five moods widely contrasted in feeling. I've used fragments of folk tunes here and there. The first movement, Proclamation. The second, Sermon. The third, A Little Bit of Sin, is humorous and good-natured. The fourth, Protest, bitter, grim, and crying out. And the last movement, Jubilee, is a festive, dance-like piece." Morton Gould left us on February 21, 1996. He was at the newly opened Disney Institute in Orlando, Florida, where he was the first resident guest conductor and composer. Morton Gould died at the age of 82. In the Spirit, I'm Jim Cunningham, your host for Pittsburgh Symphony Radio. Jean Sibelius' First Symphony is next. We hear Sibelius' Finlandia in church as a hymn tune. Sibelius' association of religion and music was lifelong. In 1882, he'd written to his uncle Per that playing Haydn's sonatas filled him with a strange feeling that was almost holy. Jean Sibelius had grown up in the Lutheran Church, but later in life said, "It is almost impossible to define a religion in words, but perhaps music is a mirror." Sibelius said the final form of one's work is dependent on powers that are stronger than oneself. God is the forcing power that governs a work of art. Jean Sibelius found God in nature, and our Pittsburgh Symphony guest conductor, Jan-Pascal Tortelier, would describe himself as a nature boy in the spirit of Sibelius.
1: In my view, there is something which is more personal to him, and it's to do with a certain poetry, but not poetry from words like so many composers have used. But that is not the case here. It's poetry which comes from nature. And this appeals to me in such a way because I am permanently in love with nature. So, and of course, the nature in this instance is, you know, those extraordinary northern European countries with, you know, vast landscapes and water and woods, and it makes you dream, and it sort of takes your imagination further. He does that so well in this music, which includes some favorite tunes, when I say tunes, in a noble way, most noble way. And those tunes are as irresistible as Tchaikovsky's tunes, to find a parallel. They are extraordinarily overwhelming, especially in the finale and in the first movement. The slow movement is quite moving. But there is, you know, I had this interesting little discussion with the orchestra that they tended to play it in a very deep and with some pathos. And I had to somehow change it slightly because he calls for something semplice and andante, not adagio with drama or tragedy, but more like a lullaby, and in a sort of slightly lighter way, and it creates such a wonderful nostalgic atmosphere. This second movement is absolutely gorgeous.

0: So the whole symphony is something I knew would suit the orchestra so well, and I don't want to sound arrogant in any way. I know they played it a lot with Maris, so I shouldn't say that. But I knew I would get an immediate response from the orchestra for sure.
1: Jan-Pascal Tortelier about to conduct the first symphony by Jean Sibelius with the Pittsburgh Symphony. Sibelius' first symphony was written in 1898 when the composer was 33 years old. The music first performed on the 26th of April, 1899, by the Helsinki Philharmonic. After the premiere, Sibelius made some revisions, resulting in the version you will hear today. There are four movements to the symphony number one. Here is Jan-Pascal Tortelier to conduct the E minor symphony, Opus 39, by Jean Sibelius with the Pittsburgh Symphony Orchestra.

0: The Symphony No. 1 in E minor, Opus 39 by Jean Sibelius. The Pittsburgh Symphony Orchestra was conducted by guest conductor Jan-Pascal Tortelier. The first recording of a Sibelius first was made with the London Symphony Orchestra for the HMV label in May of 1930. Former music director Lauren Mazel recorded all of the Sibelius symphonies with the Pittsburgh Symphony for the Sony Classical label. Guest conductor Jan-Pascal Tortelier conducts and plays the violin. He is the son of the cellist Paul Tortelier. Jan-Pascal Tortelier was born in Paris. He served as principal conductor of the Ulster Orchestra and as principal conductor of the BBC Philharmonic in Manchester from 1992 to 2003. Tortelier maintains a home in London. He continues to work with the BBC orchestras, and he's been principal guest of the National Youth Orchestra of Great Britain. Jan-Pascal Tortelier has appeared every season with the Pittsburgh Symphony since 2005. He served in the newly created post of principal guest conductor from 2005 to 2008 at Hines Hall. Jan-Pascal Tortelier is the principal guest conductor of the Sao Paulo Symphony Orchestra. He's made numerous recordings on the Shandos label in a wide range of repertoire, and he's appeared as violin soloist. One of his Shandos recordings is called Evergreens, in which he's featured on the violin, and he plays a piece written by his father, Paul Tortelier, called Your Blue Green Eyes.
1: This was a lovely melody, which my father had written in the form of a blues. And it is definitely very blues-like. But he made a play on words, because my mother had sort of... He used to call her eyes grey-blue in terms of color. They were very, very appealing and attractive color. And so he wanted to pay a little homage to the color of his wife's, my mother's, eyes. And he called it Your Grey-Blue Eyes. But of course it is in the form of a blues, and the music is rather very soft and gentle and attractive, very bluesy, and I have myself devised the last chord of it. So when you play it again, just remember the last chord comes, and he had written a small classical, regular, I would call it, kind of chord. And I said to him, oh, what do you mean? This last chord has to be so sexy. So I added some sevenths and ninths to the chord to make it even more sensuous at the end of the blues. So if you listen to that blues, you will have the spirit of my father, my spirit playing into it, and my mother's eyes.

Jean-Pascal Tortelier playing Your Blue-Green Eyes from the CD called Evergreens. Your Blue-Green Eyes was written by his father, Paul Tortelier, the cellist. Jean-Pascal Tortelier, our guest conductor at Heinz Hall with Sibelius and Morten Gould. We heard the Morten Gould Spirituals and Sibelius' First Symphony. More music for the spirit is on the way with Handel, Mendelssohn, Ravel, Bloch, all conducted by Pittsburgh Symphony Music Director Manfred Honeck. I'm Jim Cunningham. I'd love to hear from you. Just drop a line by mail to 4802 Fifth Avenue, Pittsburgh, Pennsylvania, 15213. Send email to pso@wqed.org. Malia Toranjo is the president and CEO of the Pittsburgh Symphony Orchestra. The associate conductors are Jacob Joyce and Moon Doe. 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

Jim Cunningham with you. It's Music for the Spirit from Pittsburgh Symphony Radio. All of our music on Pittsburgh Symphony Radio is for the Spirit, but this special program was presented by the Pittsburgh Symphony at Rode F. Shalom Temple in Pittsburgh. It's part of a special series of programs offered by the orchestra and music director Manfred Honeck. Manfred Honeck tells us that music serves as a bridge. It's through music that we can learn from each other, and through music that we begin to see what we all have in common. Manfred writes, "In this sense, music transmits and reflects a higher purpose, something that is unifying and universal." On January 17, 2004, the Pittsburgh Symphony became the first American orchestra to perform at the Vatican for a pope. The concert celebrated the 25th anniversary of Pope John Paul II and honored the pope's lifelong commitment to interfaith understanding. Each season, the Pittsburgh Symphony plans to perform two concerts of music with spiritual roots. This concert marked the first time the Pittsburgh Symphony played in the historic Rode F. Shalom Temple, designed by architect Henry Hornbostel in the Beaux-Arts style in 1907. The building is on the National Register of Historic Places. The congregation was founded in 1856. Rode F. Shalom is the oldest Jewish congregation in western Pennsylvania and the largest Reform congregation in the area. It's found between Pittsburgh's Oakland and Shadyside neighborhoods on Fifth Avenue. Our Music for the Spirit concert begins with the blowing of the shofar. We'll hear Handel's Zadok the Priest and Israel in Egypt, then music by Paul Schoenfield, Maurice Ravel's Kaddish with soloist Anne Martindale Williams, followed by Baal Shem by Ernest Bloch, and we'll close with music from The Creation by Franz Joseph Haydn. We'll hear the Mendelssohn Choir of Pittsburgh with the Reverend Harold T. Lewis reading poetry. The first sound you will hear will be that of the shofar, played by Pittsburgh Symphony trumpet Neil Bernson and horn Ronald Schneider. A shofar is a horn, traditionally that of a ram used in the Jewish service. Shofar blowing is incorporated in synagogue services on Rosh Hashanah and Yom Kippur. The first poem you'll hear is The Night is Dark by H. Livek. H. Livek is the pen name of Livek Halpern. Born December 25, 1888, he was a Yiddish writer known for his 1921 dramatic poem in eight scenes, The Golem. Our conductor is the music director of the Pittsburgh Symphony, Manfred Honeck.

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For all his filial adoration, a prayer. 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

0: The principal cello of the Pittsburgh Symphony, Ann Martindale Williams, played the Kaddish for cello and strings by Maurice Ravel in the arrangement by Richard Tognetti. You're listening to Music for the Spirit, recorded at Rodef Shalom Temple on May 16, 2012. We heard poetry read by the rector of Calvary Episcopal Church since 1996, Harold T. Lewis. It was a poem by Carol Wotila, Pope John Paul II, called Over This, Your White Grave. He wrote it in 1939. The Mendelssohn Choir of Pittsburgh sang A Thick Darkness from Israel in Egypt by George Frederick Handel and the first coronation anthem, Zadok the Priest, also by Handel. We began with the shofar blown by trumpet Neil Bernson and horn Ronald Schneider. Our Music for the Spirit concert at Rodef Shalom Temple with the Pittsburgh Symphony continues with Joseph Rolnick's poem, I Leave It to God, read by Harold Lewis. We'll hear American composer Paul Schoenfeld and his four motets sung by the Mendelssohn Choir of Pittsburgh, a poem by the Persian poet Rumi. The concertmaster of the Pittsburgh Symphony, Noah Bendix-Balgley, will play Baal Shem, suite for violin and orchestra from Ernest Bloch's Three Pictures of Hasidic Life. Manfred Honeck conducts the Pittsburgh Symphony Orchestra.
1: I leave it all to God. Let him lead me whither he will and how he will. In not a thing shall I resist him, but like a child will follow still. On mountaintops, in gaping chasms, with eyes wide open and yet blind, into the dens of wild beasts even, Father leads. Child follows behind.

We heard the concertmaster of the Pittsburgh Symphony, Noah Bendix-Bauglé, play the Baal Shem from the Suite for Violin and Orchestra, Three Pictures of Hasidic Life by Ernest Bloch. And the Mendelssohn Choir sang Paul Schoenfeld's Four Motets, Lento Molto Legato. We also heard the reading of the poem by Joseph Rolnick, I Leave It to God. You're listening to Music for the Spirit with the Pittsburgh Symphony Orchestra, the Mendelssohn Choir of Pittsburgh, and music director Manfred Honeck. To close this spiritual journey with the Pittsburgh Symphony, the Mendelssohn Choir will offer Sing the Lord from The Creation by Franz Joseph Haydn.

0: Music for the Spirit from Rodef Shalom Temple in Pittsburgh. Played by the Pittsburgh Symphony Orchestra and music director Manfred Honeck. Joined by the Mendelssohn Choir of Pittsburgh for Sing the Lord from the creation by Franz Joseph Haydn. This concert in the Music for the Spirit series was recorded at Rodef Shalom Temple in Pittsburgh on May 16, 2012. This spirit-lifting Pittsburgh Symphony radio broadcast began with Spirituals by Morton Gould and Sibelius' First Symphony, conducted by Jan-Pascal Tortelier. The spirit flowed from Heinz Hall in downtown Pittsburgh to Rodef Shalom Temple in Oakland, where the Music for the Spirit series brought together the Mendelssohn Choir, prepared by Betsy Burley, the Reverend Harold T. Lewis, rector at Calvary Episcopal Church, and soloists from the orchestra, concertmaster Noah Bendix Boundley and principal cello Ann Martindale Williams. Music for the Spirit was conducted by music director Manfred Honeck. I'm Jim Cunningham. Thanks for listening. I hope you'll float back in next week for another concert by the Pittsburgh Symphony, same time and place. Be sure to take up the pen and write. Let me know what you think. Send me your address and tell me what station you're listening to. 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Brian Savar assembles these programs. He's the producer, the program and production manager for WQED-FM. The recording and mastering engineer at Heinz Hall is Harold F. Chambers III. 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

0: Music that was so well received at its premiere that composer Tchaikovsky claimed he was nearly torn to pieces by the audience. His second symphony in C minor, Opus 17, Claudio Obado at the podium there conducting the Chicago Symphony. 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
1: 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I'm Jay Bartos. Thanks for joining us for the music. Overnight lows in Las Vegas Valley in the mid-80s, as the National Weather Service continued breezy conditions here and there. Tomorrow, expect a high of 101. Sunday, 97, about where we should be for this time of year. Monday, Tuesday, and Wednesday, highs in the mid to upper 90s.
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0: Orchestras filled concert halls with grand sweeping sound. There was simplicity. Chanting monks, silence between notes. The very roots of classical music. Nothing rushed, nothing forced, just one small idea allowed to unfold at its own pace. Outside tonight, the sky is doing something similar. A sliver of moon quietly growing little by little. That same patience, that same willingness to grow slowly in the dark lives inside this work. It's just ahead. I'm Melanie Renata. This is Music Through the Night. This hour serves up a couple of firsts. The First Symphony by Franz Schubert, and this, the First Flute Concerto by François Devienne. Here's flutist Andras Adorian and the Munich Chamber Orchestra.

0: flutist András Adorján and the Munich Chamber Orchestra with the first of 13 flute concertos by François Debian. I'm Melanie Renata, and the atmosphere during this time of the day, it just begs for some stillness, some simplicity. So I've got that for you in just a minute. This is Music Through the Night.
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0: 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Robert Schumann's Cello Concerto in A Minor, his Opus 129, shared with you there by the Bavarian Radio Symphony and cellist Yo-Yo Ma, Colin Davis conducting.
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0: A playful piece by Prokofiev, a little wink and a nod to Mozart and Haydn in his classical symphony, his first in D major. Hugh Wolf there conducting the St. Paul Chamber Orchestra.
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0: Using musical ideas from the famed opera composer Gioachino Rossini, Benjamin Britten crafted that matinee musicale. Richard Bonning conducting the National Philharmonic. I'm Melanie Renata. Thank you so much for sharing some of your time and space with me this morning. Be good to yourself today, and be good to your neighbor too, okay?
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0: The Slovak State Philharmonic Orchestra with the Homage March from Sigurd Jorsalfar, music by Edvard Grieg. I'm Ward Jacobson. 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

The Trumpet Concerto in B-flat, Opus 7, by Tommaso Albinoni. It was Alison Balsam playing the trumpet with the Scottish Ensemble. Jonathan Morton conducted.

0: They called him a madman, Ravel, after they heard that for the first time in Paris, and he was okay with that. The oh-so-relentless Bolero. It was the Lyon National Orchestra. Leonard Slatkin conducted. I'm Ward Jacobson. Thanks for being here today.
1: 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You can check out the winners and finals from this year's Focus on Nevada Photo Contest. They are on display at the Seminole Library, but today is the last day.

0: violinists Amandine Beyer and Pablo Valetti with Café Zimmermann. Concerto for two violins by J.S. Bach. I'm Ward Jacobson. Thanks for being here.
1: 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I'm Jay Martos. Thanks for joining us for the music today. High temperatures in the Las Vegas Valley only around 102. Winds gusting 30 miles per hour. Overnight lows around 81. Tomorrow, expect a high of 99. Monday, Tuesday, Wednesday, and Thursday, highs where they should be for this time of year, 97 or 98. Today's Sherman Circle sponsor is the Beverly Theater, a not-for-profit independent film house, storytelling arena, and live music venue for Las Vegas, offering a variety of programming, including author readings and book signings. More information at thebeverlytheater.com.

0: Two Oscars given out for Best Supporting Actor and Actress to Red Buttons and Miyoshi Umeki for their roles in Sayonara. And that music was by Franz Waxman from that film. Really kind of interesting how many times supporting actors and actresses win concurrently.
1: 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I'm Jay Bartos. Thanks for joining us for the music this morning. 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

0: the end to the program and to Shakespeare in Love, music by Stephen Warbeck. And that was the studio orchestra playing his music. I'm Lynn Werfel. Thanks for joining me.
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1: This is music that Pablo de Sarasate wrote for himself to perform. A lot of people wrote music for him. He's an outstanding violinist and composer. This is his Introduction and Tarantella. Midori is the violinist. The pianist accompanying her is Robert McDonald.

0: Boy, I remember when she first came on the scene ages ago. Midori, the violinist, and the pianist, her longtime accompanist, Robert MacDonald. The introduction in Tarantella, the Opus 43 by Pablo de Sarasate, who wrote that for his own use when he was touring around the world. Remember something called the Daily Download. 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
1: 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Temperatures in the Las Vegas Valley today heading up to about 102, says the National Weather Service. Winds gusting up to 30 miles per hour. Overnight lows around 81. Tomorrow dropping down to 99. Monday, Tuesday, Wednesday, and Thursday highs around 97 or 98, which is, you know, where we should be for this time of year.

0: with Carmina Burana, his little concerto based on 16th century lute pieces, the little concerto played there by the Mainz Wind Ensemble. I'm Lynn Werfel. Thank you so much for your company this weekend.
1: 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In the current issue of our Desert Companion magazine, Jeff Schumacher looks back at a golden age of newspapers and the journalists who chronicled a growing city. 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

0: performed by Kazishtu Yamashita on guitar with the London Philharmonic Orchestra, the sparkling third movement from composer Mario Castelnuovo Tedesco's Guitar Concerto No. 1.
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0: an absolute fabulous way to end the hour of classical music from composer Moisés Simons. It's called The Peanut Vendor. Havana Lyceum Orchestra playing all of those solos you heard, with the exception of the horn, which was played by the fantastic Sarah Willis. Just a fun piece to end the hour for Hispanic Heritage Month.
1: 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Temperatures peaking out at 102 today in the Las Vegas Valley, with winds gusting up to 30 miles per hour. Overnight lows in the low 80s. Tomorrow expect a high of 99. Monday, Tuesday, Wednesday, and Thursday highs in the range of 97 or 98.

Deep in the heart of the Argentine Plains, traditional folk melodies have echoed for generations. Composer Carlos Guastavino was able to capture that raw poetic landscape and bring it to a global concert stage. He dedicated his career to lyrical traditions of his homeland, writing those pure, heart-on-your-sleeve romance melodies, but rooted in

0: A powerful finish to a magnificent piece. That was Manuel Gomez Carrillo's Rhapsodia Santiagueña, performed beautifully there by the Württemberg Philharmonic Hoytlingen. I'm Liz Lyon in for Mindy Ratner. Thank you for joining me on this Saturday afternoon for an hour of classical music.
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0: Welcome to From the Top, where outstanding young musicians come to play. I'm your host, pianist Peter Dugan. You might be surprised when you learn about the marvelous performance you just heard. In fact, let's hear the title of the work from the performer himself, Oscar Paz Szwasznabar.
1: The Haydn Sonata in G Major, the third movement?
0: Yes, that's the Prestissimo from Sonata No. 52 by Haydn, performed by then 8-year-old Oscar Paz Szwasznabar. I mean, Oscar was barely able to reach the pedals when he was on From the Top, and he is part of a small group of young musicians who were on the show before they were teenagers. When musicians play this well, this young, it's no small thing. But how they do it doesn't compare to the wonder that these very young artists are connecting with music written hundreds of years ago. And they simply get it. It turns out you don't have to grow up to fall in love with classical music. In today's episode, we'll hear the youngest of the young musicians over the years on From the Top. And to keep the wonderment going, let's travel back to 2008 to meet a then 10-year-old violinist, Alice Ivy Pemberton. These days, Alice is an international musician and the co-leader of the London Philharmonic Orchestra. But back then, she was dazzling audiences on stage and on television as one of the young musicians on From the Top at Carnegie Hall on PBS. Let's hear Alice back at 10 years old performing this with pianist Christopher O'Reilly.
2: We're going to play Bartok Rhapsody No. 1, first movement.

0: That was the first movement of Béla Bartók's Rhapsody No. 1 for violin and piano, performed by Alice Ivy Pemberton, who was just 10 years old at the time, with Christopher O'Reilly on the piano.
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0: Our next youngest of the young from the top musician is 11-year-old classical guitarist Emilia Diaz Delgado. She wowed us back in 2020 when From the Top was keeping the joy alive, recording in temporary DIY studios at musicians' homes. That moment gave us a rare window into how music helped so many people find hope, healing, and direction through their instruments. Here's Emilia at just 11 years old performing Etude No. 11 by Héctor Villa-Lobos.

0: 11-year-old guitarist Emilia Diaz Delgado from Santa Clara, California, performed Etude 11 by Héctor Villa-Lobos. During this time of social distancing, she recorded that performance in her own home. Emilia, you performed that so beautifully. For 11 years old, you play with such poetry. You know, that was a really haunting and beautiful performance. Is that your living room that I'm seeing you in?
1: Well, yes, it is.
0: Does it feel different than it normally does now that you have all this equipment in there?
1: Well, yes, but if I just look the other way, I'm like, okay, I'm just playing for the sofa as usual.
0: Playing for the sofa just as usual. I love that. So you're just 11, but you have really discerning taste when it comes to music and performers. For instance, you have very interesting thoughts about this guy. This is El Diablo Suelto by Heraclio Fernandez. But who is this performer that I'm playing for you now through our video conference?
1: John Williams. He's my favorite guitarist.
0: Yeah, so John Williams is this legendary Australian guitarist, not to be confused with the American composer, who's also a legend and has the same name. Why is he so special, and how is he different for you than maybe some of the other pro guitarists out there?
1: I've heard him since I was little, since I was like 6 or 5.
0: Right.
1: Maybe it was also like, I didn't like practicing so much because in the first place it hurt my fingers, and I was like, that hurt, I don't want to do it. But I also want to play guitar because I like how it sounds.
0: Right.
1: So I look at his videos and he makes it seem so effortless.
0: Mm.
1: So I get to think, well, if I practice a lot, at some point it will be easy to play. So I'm going to practice a lot, so at some point it will be easy.
0: Right. So he inspired you to want to practice.
1: Yeah.
0: And also, I know you talk about the fact that some musicians tend to emote a lot with their face, with their body. But you think John Williams, when he plays, it's a little different than that, right?
1: Yeah, I've seen a lot of musicians who are like just around, you know, make such complicated faces.
0: Yep.
1: And most people seem to think that that means that they're really feeling the music. And, well, John Williams never does any of that. But I can still tell that he really enjoys it and he really connects with it.
0: You know, I think that the discernment you show in terms of how you admire John Williams' musicianship, that comes out in the way you feel about another art form, which is opera, right? And that was really your introduction to classical music in a way.
1: Yes. My maternal grandparents, they live in Austria, and they really love opera and classical music. So it was my grandmother who introduced me to opera.
0: Mm-hmm.
1: So she watched Borodin's Prince Igor with me. And I liked it so much, I asked her to make a costume. I think it was one of the ladies in Veil.
0: There are a lot of kids your age who like to dress up as Disney princesses or, you know, Harry Potter characters. You're dressing up after a Borodin opera.
1: Yeah.
0: You also dressed up as a character from Magic Flute once.
1: Yeah, I dressed up as Papageno.
0: But then you went and you saw it live and you weren't so pleased with this particular production that you saw, right?
1: Well, yeah, the San Francisco Opera in, I think, 2016, they made a production of the Magic Flute. So I was, like, so excited to be there. And then it turns out I hear the first song, you know, like, Tamino screaming for someone to help him because he's going to be bitten by a giant snake or something.
0: Right, right.
1: And I'm like, that is not German. What did they do to my Magic Flute? So it turns out they translated it into English. So, I mean, yeah, it fits with the rhythm, but it doesn't have the same, you know, lyrical feeling.
0: Right. Well, you're quite the purist, and, you know, I can't blame you for that. I think it's wonderful that you're getting out there and absorbing not just great guitar music, but opera, and you're thinking critically about it, and you're turning into such a well-rounded and thoughtful, independent musician, and you're only 11 years old, and that's really inspiring to all of us. So keep it up.
1: Thanks.
0: Next up, let's hear the debut From the Top performance by a musician whose From the Top journey brought him on the radio show twice, on the From the Top PBS television show, then into the office as an intern, and finally as part of the full-time From the Top staff. cellist, writer, and PR extraordinaire Lev Mamuya was just 11 for his From the Top premiere in 2008, and he's been making us so very proud ever since. Now, his voice doesn't sound like this anymore, but we just couldn't resist including it in this segment.
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0: That was the Allegretto from Kabalevsky's Concerto No. 1 in G minor, performed by a then 11-year-old Lev Mamuya on cello, with Christopher O'Reilly on the piano. Peter Dugan here, and I just want to say thank you to Gerald and Susan Slavitt. Their support makes it possible for you and me to meet outstanding young musicians together each and every week. Thank you.
1: 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And from BritBox, streaming British TV, including the new adaptation of Agatha Christie's detective duo Tommy and Tuppence, and the new season of Ludwig, starring David Mitchell as the puzzle master turned crime solver. 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

0: Pianist Peter Dugan here, bringing you back to From the Top, the show where outstanding young musicians come to play. If you're just joining us, today's episode of From the Top belongs to our youngest of young performers, musicians aged barely out of single digits, who are reaching back centuries and finding musical language that speaks directly to them. Next, let's travel back to February of 2020 and meet cellist Joshua Kovach, who was 12 years old at the time. He and I had some great fun together at a performance at the Isabella Stewart Gardner Museum in Boston, Massachusetts, where his talents were on display musically and beyond. Well, the youngest performer on today's show is up next. He's 12-year-old cellist Joshua Kovach. And Joshua, tell everyone where you're from.
1: I'm from Johnson City, Tennessee.
0: Now, Joshua, you may be small of stature, but you, my friend, are big of sound. Now, I know sometimes your friends give you a hard time. There's this low-hanging fruit kind of joke. They say, hey, your cello's bigger than you. But you're tired of hearing that, aren't you?
1: Yes. So one day, I tried to go inside my cello case. I did not fit. So I am still bigger than the cello.
0: Message received. Okay, what have you brought for us to play together?
1: I will be playing Polonaise de Concert by David Popper.
0: Let's do it.

0: We heard 12-year-old Joshua Kovach from Johnson City, Tennessee, perform Concert Polonaise by David Popper. And Joshua is one of From the Top's Jack Kent Cook Young Artists. That was a lot of fun.
1: Yes, it was.
0: That was a ride. Wow. So much energy. Now, you're 12 years old. And because of that, we're going to have this interview kind of bounce around a lot because you have various 12-year-old interests. Is that cool?
1: Yeah.
0: Okay. So, first of all, I'm guessing you recognize this.
1: Yes.
0: What is it?
1: A Rubik's Cube.
0: We have presented you with a Rubik's Cube. Would you please solve it?
1: Yeah.
0: Okay. Go. His fingers are moving furiously. This can't be possible. How is it happening so fast? Don't mess up, bud. I sense that it's almost there. The pressure is mounting.
1: Done.
0: Wow. Incredible. That was frighteningly fast. Joshua Kovach, 12 years old from Johnson City, Tennessee.
2: Next up, let's hear from then 12-year-old flutist Helen Magar, who joined us from Linden, Utah. Here she is performing the first movement of Francis Poulenc's Sonata for Flute and Piano with Christopher O'Reilly.

That was the first movement of the Sonata for Flute and Piano by Francis Poulenc, performed by 12-year-old flutist Helen Magar, with Christopher O'Reilly on the piano. As part of our work at From the Top, we travel the country to meet exceptional young musicians. And when they haven't even graduated middle school, we begin to wonder if we're meeting emotional time travelers. I don't know, maybe it's innocence or that youthful fearlessness or something else. But they find the human meaning living underneath the notes on the page, and it's otherworldly to witness. And then to sit down and talk with them, well, to say it's humbling doesn't even quite cover it. Let's hear now from a young phenom, Taiga Wang, who was on From the Top at the age of 10 in 2021, and who we have since watched winning competitions, collaborating with artists of the highest caliber, and all while bringing his fun-loving spirit to everything he does. Here's Taiga performing Hungarian Rhapsody No. 11 in A minor by Franz Liszt.

0: Pianist Taiga Wang from Irvine, California, performed Hungarian Rhapsody No. 11 by Franz Liszt. Taiga is just 10 years old, folks. I'm Peter Dugan, and my co-host Alex Lang is here with me. I think we're both a little bit stunned after that, huh?
1: Yeah, more than a little bit. Your sense of timing and intensity and personality and the way you shifted from this character to that character, it was really incredible.
2: Thank you.
1: The way you play the piano is totally unusual for a 10-year-old. But like most 10-year-olds, you love to run around, you have tons of energy. And on that, didn't you recently have an accident running around during recess that seriously messed up your piano for a little while?
2: Oh, yes. Okay. So when I was a fourth grader, during recess, I jumped off a platform.
1: Mm-hmm.
2: That's okay. To be honest, it's honestly kind of short and low, that place. But I'm not very agile. So I landed on my left arm and I heard crack.
0: Oh.
2: I went to the urgent care, took an x-ray, and that's when we discovered that my left radius had broken from the fall.
0: How long did you end up having the cast on?
2: Over 2 months, actually, with the cast. And my teacher, Ariel, was the first to sign it. Her name, Ariel, and the word practice.
0: Wow.
1: Well, we read about your teacher, Ariel Yang, who we know you love dearly. And there is a method of practicing that you do as her student. And I got to say, personally, as someone who spends a lot of time practicing, because that's my job, I'm always trying to figure out new ways to practice, ways to keep it interesting and fresh. And can we talk about the five ings? Can you walk me through those?
2: Mm-hmm. Okay, so of course the first ing is perfect practicing or just practicing. And then the second point.
1: Wait, before we go into the second one, so tell me what is perfect practicing, right? Because I've heard that too. Yeah, help me out, man. Like, what do I need to know so that I can be practicing perfectly? What does that mean?
2: Okay, so you need to be very, very strict and picky on yourself. Like my teacher, who basically picks on every note, every tone, and every voice.
1: So really a lot of attention to detail.
2: But it's really, really hard, almost impossible to get perfect practicing.
1: Mm-hmm.
2: So you have to get really good practicing.
1: Mm-hmm, mm-hmm. All right, so we've got our first ing is perfect practicing. What's our next ing?
2: Smart thinking. So if you don't think, how are you going to do smart practicing? And without thinking, you will just be practicing the notes.
1: Okay. All right, what's our next ing?
2: Next ing is having very, very good hearing. Because if you don't have good hearing, then you can't hear your mistakes. Then you can't think. Then you can't practice.
1: Oh, I see how these are lining up with each other. I see what's happening here. All right, what's our next ing?
2: Profound researching.
1: Tell me about that.
2: You have to have a lot of knowledge to actually play. And this is actually a step up and down of practicing. Because you have to know a lot to practice, but you have to practice to know a lot.
1: Oh, can you say that again?
2: Yeah, like it's kind of awkward to say, but yeah, you have to know a lot to be able to practice, or vice versa.
1: Yeah, you have to practice to know a lot. Yeah. That's great. Okay, so we've got practicing, thinking, hearing, researching, and what's our last ing here?
2: And this last ing is the last step after all of these, is frequently recording or performing. Because after all of these, if you don't record or perform your pieces and then spread it to the world, what is the use?
1: Yeah. Well, you definitely demonstrated your use and mastery, really, of the five ings with your performance of the list there. It definitely came through for sure.
0: Can I add one more ing?
2: Okay.
0: Loving.
2: Oh, yes.
0: You know?
1: Yeah,
2: you gotta love the piano.
0: You gotta love the music you're making, right?
2: Yes.
0: You gotta bring that love to it, and I certainly felt that in your performance
1: today.
0: For
1: sure.
2: Thank you.
1: Man, you are amazing, young man.
0: Yeah,
1: just keep it up and keep your love for this whole thing going, because it's infectious.
2: Thank you.
1: So it's inspiring, man.
0: Taiga Wang from Irvine, California. He's just 10 years old. Well, everybody, I really hope you enjoyed today's show with some tiny voices and some huge talent. To take us out of the show, here's a performance by a then 12-year-old violinist, Karina Deng, performing Ravel's Tsigan with me, Peter Dugan, at the piano. Thanks, everybody, for spending your time with us today. Please join me next week, and we'll take it from the top.

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I'm Steve Seal. This week, we continue our summer residency at the biggest and most celebrated classical music festival in the world, the BBC Proms. From July through September, music fans enjoy 8 weeks of extraordinary music making with concerts of orchestra, choral, and chamber music. It's a tradition that's been going nonstop since 1895, when Sir Henry Wood conducted the first concerts designed to be casual affairs of classical music for everybody. And to this day, the Brits take that idea to heart with their enthusiastic attendance at these beloved concerts around the UK, but held mostly at the Royal Albert Hall in London. And SymphonyCast is proud to be your radio home here in the States for full concerts from this beloved British tradition. This week, Esa-Pekka Salonen conducts the combined orchestras of two of the preeminent music schools from the UK and the US. London's Royal Academy of Music and New York's Juilliard School will team up on stage to play three 20th century masterworks by Bartók, Stravinsky, and Berg. First, a work completed in the dying days of the Second World War, Igor Stravinsky's Symphony in Three Movements offers a cinematic impression of the war, jagged and compulsively rhythmic. Then, the award-winning Norwegian violinist Vilde Frang is the soloist in Alban Berg's heartbreaking elegy of a violin